Ostara is an ancient pagan festival that celebrates the arrival of spring. It is celebrated around the spring equinox, which usually falls on March 21st. The festival is associated with fertility and new beginnings, and is celebrated with rituals, feasts, and offerings to the gods. It is also a time to celebrate the return of the sun and the lengthening of days. Symbols associated with Ostara include eggs, rabbits, and flowers. You are tuned to KPPR Radio. We won't

When Lou disappeared, Gwydion could tell that Garin Weepever had taken the appearance and place of Lou. Despite their combined magic, neither Gwydion nor Math could find Lou anywhere. For Lou was no longer a man, but had become an eagle and flown off when pierced by the magic spear cast by Garin Wee. His mind had become that of the eagle. But Gwydion did not yet know this. To search for Lou, Gwydion traveled in the guise of a minstrel or bard, as he had done before when he wished to travel the land freely and without being recognized. This provided a number of advantages, for it was an unwritten law of the ancient harmonies that traveling musicians be given food and shelter wherever they go. In exchange, the host would receive entertainment and news of events and fashions from the places the musicians had traveled. Gwydion searched the lands of Gwynedd and Powys through the autumn to midwinter. His search was slow, for he left no stone unturned. No bush was too small to be searched by his druid's sight. He paid special attention to the birds and other flying creatures, for the druids of that day taught that the souls of the departed often took the form of flying things to aid their travels on the wind. That night he stayed at a farm near Maenor Penarth, the place of the battle between the men of Gwynedd and Dyved for the Prigs of Pryderi, which Gwydion had stolen so long ago. This farm had on it a sow that would not eat with the other animals. Rather, it would run away each morning to return at sunset. Yet she and her piglets seemed well fed. In the morning, Gwydion followed the sow to the base of an old oak tree, where she began to eat. It was by the river Sinvale, the same stream where Pryderi had died by Gwydion's hand. Pryderi's last words were that Gwydion's flesh should be eaten by the swine he had stolen. Ooh, the vengeance of that dying curse was hard upon Gwydion, for high in the oak perched an eagle looking not at all well. Pieces of its decaying flesh dropped to the ground and became the pig's meal. When Gwydion had overcome his grief, he began to sing to the bird on high that he knew was

tuned to KPPR, Pure Pagan Radio. This is the Corner Crone offering you a few moments for meditation. The early blooms of spring are beginning their slow, determined crawl up through the worn and weary crust of the earth. Not so much punching their way into view as just grinding it out, centimeter by centimeter. I'm reminded of Sisyphus, that self-important braggart of a mortal punished by the ancient Greek gods for his deceitfulness, struggling day after day to shove an almost unbearably heavy stone up the side of a dauntingly steep mountainside. Each day he almost reaches the pinnacle of the mountain, only to have the stone roll to the bottom of the slope each evening, whereupon he resumes his task the next day, for all of eternity. I don't think the buds of the trees or the early blooms of spring are self-aggrandizing. I don't think they're being punished. But I do marvel at the mechanics of small life forces inching their way through dense, static clods of dirt in their irrepressible quest for sunlight, their unquenchable thirst for air, for moisture. Watching the daily, sometimes hourly, progress of breaking buds on the trees, that's just astonishing. What can we learn from that struggle, that perseverance? The earth around me is only now greening. It feels like Persephone is running a little late this year, although I'm sure that this is just my mortal impatience with all of the brownness that yet lingers well into this rainy month. Catkins rustle dully as the chilly slaps of wind buffet them. Desiccated stalks of bee balm and cone flowers, flattened by the repeated bludgeoning of snow and ice, cover the ground like discarded straw. It ain't pretty here, folks. Or perhaps it is. Perhaps in all the browns and blacks of death, there is a different kind of beauty. A lesson to be learned as I wait for the hyper-vibrant hues of full spring to overtake and saturate my senses. My impatience with and weariness of greedy winter, so reluctant to relinquish ascendancy, becomes an opportunity for mindfulness, for observation, for slowing my own rhythms to be more in cadence with the rhythms of my mother. What if, instead of obsessing over the eventual arrival of spring, I instead opened my eyes to the dregs of winter surrounding me right now, in this moment? At the center of a nearby labyrinth I often visit is a black walnut tree. Dozens of walnut shells are scattered around its base, husks cleaved open by ravenous squirrels, eager for a juicy snack. On their slow path to devolving into humus, the walnut shells clutter and obscure the gray mulch under them. They look to me like a parliament of barn owls. O owl, O mythological harbinger of death, symbol of the crone, solitary night hunter, what can you teach me? To wait and observe. To remember to use all of my senses and perhaps not be so reliant on sight as my primary means of understanding the world around me. To understand that all parts of the great cycle are critically important to the whole, interconnected and independent. Well into my own crone years, this is a message I need to be reminded of. The texture of my skin is changing as I age, becoming drier, less pliant, rougher. My jowls are becoming more pronounced. The flesh of my neck is loosening. My waist-length hair, once lustrously black, is as gray as the weathered mulch under the broken walnut shells. And yet, this life force within me remains irrepressibly vibrant. The wisdom that so routinely eluded me in my younger years,
now flows through my fingers, my voice, my very way of being, as effortlessly as water flows downstream. I give thanks to the owls for the insights they have offered. Behind the labyrinth, tucked up into the stalky slope, is a festoon of spent milkweed pods. They're glorious, big and sassy, and faintly Georgia O'Keeffe-ish in their unabashed voluptuousness. Behold, they seem to say, and imagine the lives we have sustained. In North America, the monarch butterflies are recovering from the brink of extinction thanks to thousands of individuals who have been mindfully planting and caretaking milkweed. The monarch butterfly population is still anemic in numbers, but it is growing because a tremendous number of humans from Canada to Mexico, pretty much none of whom really know each other, responded to their plight and formed a support network for this non-human species. Oh, milkweed, oh, sustainer of life, what can I learn from you? That sometimes I'm not the star of the show, I'm the support staff. That I can give whatever nourishment I choose, be it tangible or intangible, freely, without expectation. That I can be someone's way station, someone's safe house, someone's soft landing place. And when they've been fed and rested and renewed, I can say goodbye with a hope-filled heart and wish them well on their journey without getting stuck in mourning the loss of their presence. That I can have healthy boundaries and still be in relationship. I am reminded of a Parker Palmer quote from his book, The Courage to Teach. I want to learn how to hold the paradoxical poles of my identity together, to embrace the profoundly opposite truths that my sense of self is deeply dependent on others dancing with me, and that I still have a sense of self when no one wants to dance. I give thanks for the insights the milkweed has offered. In high summer, the path to this particular labyrinth is hidden from sight. Brown-eyed Susans, purple coneflowers, bee balm, and other prairie plants and grasses crowd the edges of the pathway. The vegetation is about 3 feet high, and the path becomes a low channel through a wide river of indigenous flora. Though the black walnut tree at the center of the labyrinth is easily visible, it's not an uncommon experience that, due to the combination of tall grasses and sharp bends in the path, visitors can't actually see the labyrinth until they're practically upon it. Now, though, so close to Beltane, the prairie's stiff brown bushes are bare and the hollowed-out grasses have collapsed against each other like so much chaff. The limestones marking the lanes of the labyrinth look like a ritual scarification, a permanent modification of tattooing upon the land. The stones are gray. The winter-worn mulch is gray. The energy of the labyrinth seems dormant, listless. Well-traveled path, what do you have to teach me? What can I learn from you? Mindfulness, always mindfulness. To watch my steps and heed my surroundings. To be willing and able to pause on the journey and be fully present in the now, even as the path seeks to pull me forward into the not yet. Acceptance, when I stumble over some loose mulch or unevenness in the path. For no journey of becoming is smooth or without twists and turns. The patience not to hurry my steps in order to get to the goal. For the center of a labyrinth is not a goal, but a turning point, simply another iteration of winding. Round and round the earth is turning, goes the old English folk song, turning always into morning and from morning into night. So too, of course, the seasons.
So too we in the universe and the little universes in each of us, all spiral dancing within ever-widening circles, both seen and unseen, experienced firsthand or only faintly dreamed of at the edges of our knowing. I give thanks for the insights the labyrinth has offered. May you journey your seasons with intention and integrity, with a joyful openness of heart and spirit, and in the deep knowledge that you are beloved of the universe and all that is holy. In the words of Rabindranath Tagore, may your life lightly dance on the edges of time like dew on the tip of a leaf. This has been the Corner Crone on KPPR Pure Pagan Radio with your Moments for Meditation. You can find me on Pantheos Pagans The Agora at pantheos.com/pagan, on Facebook and on Twitter. May the odds be ever in your favor, and may you be well.

Namaste, it's Sahara Rose, and welcome back to the Highest Self Podcast, a place where we discuss what makes you your soul's highest evolvement. Are you interested in having a career focused on health and wellness? Well, if so, then the universe is calling you to become a holistic health coach. I am offering this incredible deal, a discount of $1,500 off my alma mater, Institute for Integrative Nutrition, which is the world's largest nutrition school with guest teachers such as Deepak Chopra, Chris Carr, Dr. Hyman, and Dr. Andrew Whale, and so many others. It is split between 6 months of health coaching programs teaching you hundreds of nutritional theories, including Ayurveda, as well as 6 months of business coaching. And as an additional bonus, I am offering a webinar where I will teach you how to use social media to create a thriving career as a health coach. On top of that, I have created a private Facebook community just for the Highest Self Podcast listeners who are becoming health coaches to connect with each other, meet up with each other, and support one another on this journey. So if you're interested, send an email over to Sahara, S-A-H-A-R-A, at eatfeelfresh.com with subject IIN. Again, Sahara at eatfeelfresh.com with subject IIN. And I will personally send you back the email that will allow you to get a $1,500 off discount, as well as my business coaching webinar and the private Facebook group. I'm so excited for you to begin your journey as a health coach. What's your dosha? Well, if you want to find out, I invite you to take my quick little quiz over on iamsaharaRose.com. And in a couple questions, I will let you know the exact percentages of the doshas in your mind and in your body, and email you a free 3-day mini course on how to include Ayurveda into your modern lifestyle. So head over to my website, iamsaharaRose.com, to discover your dosha today. So one of my favorite holidays is coming up, and that is Samhain. So you may be familiar with Samhain as Halloween. I've always loved Halloween until I did more research on where Halloween really comes from, and this comes from a pagan tradition called Samhain. So Samhain is commonly known as the Witch's New Year, and a witch is not a bad thing. Witches are women who believe in magic. And I consider myself a witch. I am a good witch. I practice white magic. Don't worry about it. But you may be a witch too. And many of us are the witches they once tried to burn. We are the women that were connected to our intuition, to magic, to ritual, to ceremony. And because of that, the patriarchy got extremely afraid of us and burned us at the stake. However, once a witch, always a witch. And we come back and our souls come back. And that's why so many of us were so obsessed with the witch trials and witchcraft when we were kids. I know for me, growing up in Boston, which is very close to Salem, Massachusetts, which is where the original witch trials happened. Oh my gosh, any chance I would go to Salem. And I loved studying what happened in the witch trials and go to those very places and walk down those streets and see how these girls, young 12-year-old girls, because they were seeing spirits and connecting to something that is beyond this physical realm, the church was so scared. And because of that, they killed them. And these women would gather in the woods and stand and sit and circle and sing. And then they were considered evil or satanic for doing that. So this is all about reclaiming our inner witch. And it's showing that me being magical is not something that is fearful. But in fact, it is the essence of the feminine. We are intuitive beings. Like, we are connected to realms that men in general simply aren't. We're actually just taking in more energy from other dimensions. And men are very good at being grounded and right here, which we are too. But what women have is we have that intuition. I mean, ask most women, they'll say, I don't know. I just have an intuitive hunch on things. And that's the power of the feminine. And that's the power of the witch energy. So Samhain is our witch's new year. It is celebrated on October 31st, but that would be May 1st if you're in the Southern Hemisphere.
And it's the time of the year when the earth has died and gone dormant and the skies are cold and gray. And it gives us the opportunity to once more celebrate the cycle of death and rebirth. And we celebrate this by connecting to our ancestors. These are the people who have walked this path before us, whose blood now moves through our veins, and we bring them back to life. You know, did you watch that movie Coco? I loved that movie because it was all about celebrating the ancestors. And isn't it fascinating that Samhain, which is actually a Gaelic tradition from Europe, Scottish folklore, actually is the day after Dia de los Muertos, which is a Mexican tradition in Central America. What is Dia de los Muertos? It's Day of the Dead, Day of Honoring the Ancestors. And in the movie Coco, if you didn't see it, you make an altar of your ancestors and you put pictures of them so they can walk through the veils again. And this is exactly what they say in Samhain. They say that on this day, on this dark night, it is when the veils between the two worlds is thinnest. And spirit can come through. So this is the best time of the year to make contact with your ancestors. So this Samhain, I am celebrating by getting a group of my sisters together and doing a Samhain circle. So I've told them all to bring a picture of an ancestor. So that could be your grandparent, if you have a picture of your great-great-grandparent. However, far back you can go, that would be great, but even your grandparent is still your ancestor. So I was lucky enough that my grandmother had a picture of her great-great-grandmother. So that makes it my great-great-great-great-grandmother. And the reason why is because they all were in child marriage. So they all had kids by the time they were 14 years old. And because of that, it was very common to know your great-great-grandmother at that time, which is in a way kind of sad because they were married at such a young age. But at least I'm able to be connected in this form of she didn't live that long ago to my great-great-great-great-grandmother. So I'm going to have a picture of her. My friends are bringing pictures of grandparents or necklaces, charms, anything that one of their ancestors once had. Maybe you have a family heirloom, a ring, something that's been passed along through generations. So gather your sisters, gather your friends, and it doesn't have to be directly on Samhain. It could be, you know, a couple days before, a couple days after. It's really about the intention here. But doing it around October 31st is great because, again, the veil between our world and the spirit world is the thinnest. So I'm gathering them together and I'm going to have candles. You can choose whatever candle you want and having each of us light a candle and say a prayer for our ancestor. And for me, I think saying that prayer of how you are walking the path that your ancestor once dreamed of. Because the truth is we are our ancestors' biggest dreams. You know, most of them couldn't have even dreamed about being where we are. You know, again, thinking about my ancestors in child marriage, never allowed to go to school. The ancestor of mine that I have the photo of, she really was into wellness and into health. She was always making masks with different fruits and talking about food and what's good for you and what's bad for you. She was super Ayurvedic, but she never got a chance to go to school. And because of that, she never learned to read. So because of that, she always carried great shame and guilt and sadness because she wanted to learn so much, but she did not know how to read. So for me, I'm going to pray for her that now her great, great, great, great granddaughter not only reads, but writes books and educates other people on the very topic that she was the most passionate about. It just brings tears to my eyes to think that we truly are our ancestors' dreams and that they wanted so badly to be where we are. And sometimes we just take it for granted. Sometimes we're like, oh, like, yeah, of course I can read. Like, oh, I have so much to read. We even complain about it. Oh, I have so much to write. Your ancestors

it's being transsexual or whatever it is, our ancestors didn't get the same opportunity for us. So Samhain is the perfect time to honor these people who we would not be here if it wasn't for those people. They give us life. We are their lives. We are the living extension of them. Okay, real talk. The product I'm about to tell you about is literally the best thing I've ever put into my mouth. And that is saying a lot. And this is Organifi's Gold. So essentially, it is the hot chocolate of your dreams with none of the sugar and all of the turmeric and reishi with a touch of ginger as well. It is delicious on its own just with water. When I was on my Pancha Karma and I couldn't have any sugar or chocolate, anything like that, I brought my Organifi Gold with me. 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So I'm going to have each sister light a candle and offer a prayer to her ancestor and how she is living their dream. So you can do something like that. Maybe you want to have it by yourself. Maybe you want to set up an altar that you can have some different symbols of death, of the harvest season, tools of divination. You know, the original jack-o'-lantern is from Samhain. So maybe you want to carve a pumpkin. Maybe you just want to put some harvest vegetables. Maybe you want to put your sage, your Palo Santo, your crystals. Tourmaline is very good, protecting energy at this time. So it's so fascinating how, you know, all of Halloween is like, ghosts are here. And it's like, well, actually, it's kind of true. They kind of are here, but they're not evil. I mean, I think some of them actually are. And that's why I recommended the tourmaline. But it's like amazing how these holidays are based in truth. You know, it's not coincidental. It comes from something that we're collectively picking up on consciousness. The very fact that in the Scottish folklore has written about the exact same thing as the Mexican folklore. And I'm sure if we dive into many different cultures around this time of the year, they also have some sort of celebration to honor the ancestors and honor the darkness and honor the death. So this is collective. This is how we know that channeling exists, because the same people come up to the same conclusions around the same time. So another thing that people do to celebrate Samhain is called a dumb supper. So essentially, a dumb supper is having a beautiful dinner, especially with local and seasonal vegetables. So lots of pumpkin, squash, stews, really warming foods, vata balancing foods, because it's vata season. And having this dinner with friends and family in silence. And setting a seat at the table for the ancestors. So these are for the collective ancestors, for the unseen. And you set an entire dinner plate for them, and you eat in silence, honoring your ancestors and allowing your ancestors, their spirits, to eat. So this is a very, very beautiful practice that, again, in many traditions, for example, in Bali, they do the same thing. They feed the spirits. In fact, they're feeding the spirits on a daily basis. They offer fruits at the different temples. They offer rice and milk and sugar and treats. And they feed the spirits all the time. And that's why the spirits are so strong in Bali. I mean, you go there, you feel it. And the spirits are very happy to be there because they're constantly fed. However, it's important to know that they're not in the physical, so they can't eat. They can't actually, you're not going to see, it's not like Santa who like takes a bite of your cookie. They don't actually eat. So in Samhain, they actually do say that you leave the food out for them, but you can afterwards eat it later. Like, it's not like you have to throw that food away. It's actually, they don't promote waste. So don't be like, oh my God, why didn't my ancestor take a bite? Because they can't take a bite. They're not in the physical. It's just more of what that represents, that you're representing. I honor you. I see you. I'm feeding you. And then just having that sacred silence of
remembering them, commemorating them. And then after, you can do what you want with the food. I mean, maybe you don't want to eat it. That's totally fine too. But, you know, no pagan celebration is complete

about a meal to go along with it. So maybe you want to make your pumpkin spice cheesecake or a fun little ghost cookie or something like that to honor to the ancestors. And again, if we look at Christmas, which is also a shamanic, you know, Finnish holiday. We did an episode with Tarot of Four Sigmatic all about Santa sold shrooms last year, about the entire story of Christmas and how it came from psychedelic mushrooms. And if we look at the Christmas traditions, I mean, so many of them come from shamanic practices there, but we feed Santa, we offer him food. And this is, again, is offering to the spirit. So in our Western society, we're so disassociated from ancestors, spirits, anything that, you know, can feel superstitious. And it's important to honor that because it's existed for thousands and thousands of years. And if we, the good witches, are not the ones who are going to honor it, it's going to die out. So another great thing that you can do is to actually go visit your any friends or family members you have that have passed. Maybe you visit their cemetery. Maybe you just pay homage to them. You meditate on them. Maybe you write a note to them. That's a very powerful thing to do, to just write a note like, hey, it's been a while and this is what I've been up to and I think about you and the song comes on and every time I do yoga, you come to mind. So I know you're sending me this message and I really just want to say thank you for being a guide to me and for walking this path with me now in the unseen realm. I can still feel your energy and I invite you to send me more signs because I want to connect with you deeper and I want to thank you for your life and the impact that you've had on mine and just acknowledge that I see you and I recognize you and I know that you're hearing this wherever you are. So I just want that to be known. You know, just saying something like that, writing it in a letter, saying it in a prayer, meditating on it, they're here. The spirits are here. You know, they hear us all the time. Most of us have received some sort of sign from passed away family member or friend, especially shortly after their passing when their soul is still on this plane. So it's important for us to just let them know that we care, that we're here, that they're not forgotten. Because there's nothing worse than being forgotten, especially someone that has made an impact on your life in any way. So this is how I celebrate Samhain. I would love to know if you are celebrating it. Head over to my Instagram at I am Sahara Rose. I will be sharing my Samhain pictures and celebration. So you'll be able to see how I celebrated it. And I can't wait to see how you celebrated it. I'll also be sharing specific rituals and tools that you can use, prayers, etc., in Rose Gold Goddesses. So head over if you're a member of Rose Gold Goddesses to our monthly Goddess Circle section, and I will have that there. If you loved this episode, I would love if you could leave me a review in the iTunes store. And as a free gift, I will share with you the first half of my unreleased book, Eat Right for Your Mind Body Type. Simply email a screenshot of your review over to Sahara@eatfeelfresh.com. Again, Sahara, S-A-H-A-R-A, at eatfeelfresh.com, and I will send you over the first half of my unreleased book, Eat Right for Your Mind Body Type. Thank you and namaste.

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I'm Candia of Incubus Succubus, and you're listening to Pure Pagan Radio, KPPR.

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But what if you could take matters into your own hands and craft a spell to help you through the tough times? Writing a spell for healing can be a powerful way to bring about physical, emotional, and spiritual healing. 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An anointing oil. 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Now that you have all your ingredients, it's time to write the spell. Begin by lighting the candle and anointing it with the oil. As you do this, envision the light of the flame washing away any negative energy and restoring your physical, emotional, and spiritual health. Next, sprinkle the herbs around the candle in a circle. As you do this, recite a mantra that speaks to your desired outcome. For example, you might say, "I am healed, restored, and made whole." Finally, place the crystal in the center of the circle and let the candle burn until it has completely extinguished. As the candle burns, take a few moments to visualize your desired outcome and how it will make you feel. When the spell is complete, take a few moments to reflect on the process and your desired outcome. You can keep the crystal with you or bury it in the earth as a symbol of the healing energy you've invoked. Writing a spell for healing can be a powerful way to bring about physical, emotional, and spiritual healing. With the right ingredients and intention, you can reclaim your power and start your healing journey.

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KPPR plays only the very best in pagan music and pagan talk. Thanks for tuning in.

0: Quite often in Greek mythology, the majority of the attention is drawn towards the Titans and the Olympians. Many of the gods born in between these two generations rarely receive any attention at all, and tales and myths regarding them are buried underneath stories of Zeus and his siblings, what we essentially consider today to be the mainstream gods of Greek mythology. Today we'll be taking a look at Hecate, the goddess most often associated with witchcraft and necromancy. But before we delve into anything in detail, when researching Hecate, one of the most common arguments I came across was how exactly to pronounce her name. The most common pronunciations that I came across were Hecate, Hecate, Hecate, and Heket, which all sound pretty reasonable to me. But if we take a look at the way it's pronounced in Greek, it's Ergati, which could easily be translated to both Hecate and Hecate. So I guess it comes down to personal preference and which part of the world you're from. I know when I first read the name, I was inclined to pronounce it Hecate, as to me that had a very witch-like feel, but with that being said, Hecate does also sound like the name you would give to a very old and ancient witch. Hecate was the daughter of Perses, the Titan of Destruction, and her mother was Asteria, the Titan goddess of fallen stars and divination. These were gifts that she passed down to her daughter, which is why Hecate is seen as a goddess of the night and the moon. Her most common depiction is that of a woman holding two torches, images that could be found outside many of the major cities, where it was believed that she would protect the inhabitants from evil spirits. Naturally, over the years, these images slowly crept into households, where families believed that honoring the goddess meant that she would bring them protection as well as prosperity. Hecate was born in the period that came just before the Olympians, and during the war between the Olympians and the Titans, it's likely she sided with Zeus or took no side at all, which is why she wasn't banished like many of the other Titans. But when Mount Olympus was under siege from the giants, Hecate did offer her assistance, and she fought the giant Clytius, eventually defeating him with a pair of flaming torches. She was often associated with the spiritual underworld, commonly passing through and interacting with the dead, as well as ghosts and lost spirits. In quite a few accounts, Hecate is believed to have witnessed the abduction of Persephone. She then offered the goddess Demeter her assistance when looking for her daughter, using her torches to light Demeter's path every evening. When it was decided that Persephone would spend a portion of the year in the underworld and the rest on Earth, Hecate became Persephone's consort and companion within the underworld. With Persephone not yet quite adjusted to her new life in the underworld, Hecate did her best to comfort the young girl and ease her transition. Hades was so grateful with the help that she had given his new bride that he invited Hecate to become a permanent resident in his kingdom, allowing her to come and go as she pleased. In the later years, Hecate was sometimes depicted as a three-headed goddess, thought to represent a crossroads, as it was believed that Hecate could see in all three directions, the past, present, and the future. This led to crossroads being seen as sacred in some parts of ancient Greece. They were often marked by three masks facing in different directions, hanging from a pole. People would often leave food at these crossroads in order to honour Hecate and her companions that travelled with her during the evening. Another explanation to the three-headed goddess loops back around to the story of Persephone and Demeter, with Persephone representing the young maiden, Demeter the mother, and Hecate the old crone. Depictions of Hecate continued to change over the years. Sometimes she was seen as an elderly woman in full-length robes, and in others she was much younger, wearing knee-length skirts and hunting boots. These depictions of a younger Hecate, along with her association with the moon, meant she was quite often compared to Artemis. Hecate was believed to have several animal companions, or familiars, not too dissimilar from what we expect today from modern-day witches. Each one of her animal followers had somewhat of a transformation or metamorphosis story. The female black dog that assists Hecate on her travels was once the Trojan queen, Hecabe, who leapt into the sea after the fall of Troy. She was essentially transformed or reincarnated by Hecate as a black female dog. The common house cat that had been seen at Hecate's side was once the midwife named Gallinithius, who attempted to interfere with the birth of Heracles on Hera's behalf. When the goddess of childbirth, Eileithyia, found out about her plan, she transformed her into a weasel, or in this story a cat, that would later be adopted by Hecate. The connection between Hecate and the tropes that we've come to associate with the modern-day witch can be further strengthened by the fact that she would mostly only be seen during the evening, enjoying strolls with her companions, and sometimes even being followed by the occasional spirit or ghost. This led many to refer to Hecate as the Queen of the Night. There is even a character in Shakespeare's Macbeth named Hecate, who also happens to be the goddess of witchcraft. Although largely being seen as a protector, there were those who feared the goddess for good reasons. It was believed that she was particularly protective of those who had been shunned or oppressed. She appreciated those who were less conventional, much like her. There's no doubt that her role in the underworld, helping those prepare for their new life and adjust to unfamiliar surroundings, brought Hecate great comfort. It's hard to find any real reference as to what type of magic that Hecate may have possessed, but there have been theories and suggestions that are worth considering. With her close association to the dead, it wouldn't be a huge stretch to imagine that Hecate could physically touch ghosts and spirits, allowing them to be soothed. It seems likely that there would be a strong connection between Hecate and the dead she cared for. One can imagine, in a dire situation, she could command the dead to fight for her. But this is a power I can't see Hecate ever using, as controlling another individual would seem like something she'd be adamantly against. But given the role she played in the underworld, it's likely, similar to Hades, that she possessed some kind of authority over the dead. The gift that is most heavily alluded to is the one given to her by her mother, of prophecy and premonition, as many believe that Hecate was able to look into the future. The potential list of powers that Hecate could have possessed is almost endless, and I guess it comes down to our imagination. Hecate still appears to be honoured to this day, with some pagans and Wiccans still worshipping the goddess, because of her connection with the underworld, the moon, and of course magic. The 30th of November is a day that is devoted solely to the goddess. Those wishing to honour her believe they can do so in several ways. Adopting a dog or volunteering at a shelter, with one of her companions being a dog, it's believed that dogs may have been sacred to Hecate. There are even those who take care of run-down and neglected places, as it was pretty common for the goddess to take care of those who had been neglected or abandoned. Hecate, or Hecate, or however you would like to refer to her as, is an interesting figure in Greek mythology, because she performs the role of the wise old crone. At times she can be quite kooky and odd, but she's extremely caring and accepting, almost like a grandmother figure. We can almost see her as the goddess of new beginnings. Her strong link with the spiritual world meant that she was capable of calming even the most distressed spirit and allowing them to transition into their new life. You may find it sad that she bore no children and had no spouse, but you could put this down to her rather peculiar nature, or the fact that she chose to devote her entire life to helping others in need. I hope you guys enjoyed today's video. It was definitely an interesting one to research and look into, and I'd like to hear what you guys thought in the comments below. But as always, I've been your host, Mythology and Fiction Explained.
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This is a special presentation from Gay PPR Radio and Familiar Territory, The Shapes of Crystals. The shape of some crystals makes them perfect for special uses. Crystals that are naturally pointed help to focus and send energy. In fact, a long thin crystal can be used in place of a wand. It just needs to be large enough to hold comfortably and point with. Smaller crystal points can be affixed to the end of a wand. Some stones grow in pairs. These twinned crystals are effective in doubling the power of spells. In addition to twins, many types of stones grow in groups or clusters. This occurs while multiple crystals form from a common base. When used magically, clusters of crystals can provide an amazing energy boost. Crystal clusters

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This is the Corner Crone, offering you a few moments for meditation. The weather is changing. The wind has lifted and thunder rustles in the distance. The wind hurries a little faster, fleet as a fox that feels the rumble of distant hooves. Something is happening. Something is coming. Slate gray, thick as pudding clouds, distended and turgid with change, cast the day into dusk. There is no sun. There is no moon. There is only twilight. Only the infinite possibility that is twilight. The squirrels, the chipmunks, all of the little critters, all of the butterflies, the bees, the birds have gone silent and still, hunkering down before the bloated clouds disgorge themselves upon the earth. Will it be rain? Will it be snow or hail? Something is happening. Something is coming. Something is almost here. A long, languorous groan of thunder rolls toward you like a tumbleweed flicked away by unseen fingers. The wind, wild with mysteries and secrets, screams as it filters past the thrashing trees. You realize you are contained by your skin, but just barely. You find yourself wanting to dissolve into the edge of the coming storm, wanting to become one with the elements, wanting to tip from that moment of becoming into that moment of having become, yearning to slip from the possible, the potential, into sure certainty. Know this, lean into this. You are the infinite possibility that is twilight. You too are wild with mysteries and secrets. Something is happening, and it is you. Something is almost here, and it is you. A you that is awake, alive, attuned, with nothing to hide. This has been the Corner Crone on KPPR, Pure Pagan Radio, with your moments for meditation. You can find me on Pathos Pagan's The Agora at pathos.com/pagan, on Facebook and on Twitter. May the odds be ever in your favor, and may you be well.

Wicca is a nature-based spirituality focusing on the cycles of life manifested specifically on Earth through the seasons, which is why so many who identify as Wiccan believe in reincarnation. So what is Summerland? Simply put, Summerland is the pause or stop between these incarnations. Cunningham described Summerland as a place where the soul goes on to live forever. In Wicca, A Guide for the Solitary Practitioner, he writes, "The realm is neither in heaven nor the underworld. It simply is a non-physical reality, much less dense than ours." Gardner described Summerland as the ecstasy of the goddess. It is a place full of majesty, beauty, and wonder. There is no pain or sadness. Some Wiccan traditions describe it as a land of eternal summer, with grassy fields and flowing rivers. Some describe it as the astral plane, much like Earth, but in non-physical form. Some believe it to be a place to be reunited with loved ones, or a place to look over those left behind on Earth. Others consider it to be a place to take time to recuperate from physical life, and some believe it to be pure energy coexisting with other celestial beings. A major part of Wicca is the understanding of the life cycle, which is represented by the Wheel of the Year, and is illustrated intimately by the witnessing and celebration of life, death, and rebirth. While all Wiccans believe in something different in regards to reincarnation, the basic belief is that a human or other living being is a physical manifestation of divine energy, a shapeless, genderless essence or soul that moves from one physical vessel to another and is birthed or manifested on Earth to experience the physical realm of existence. Summerland is believed to be where all souls go after physical death and exist before physical birth. It is the intermittent place between incarnations. It is not a place of judgment, but rather a place where spiritual self-evaluation and integration can take place. It is the time without time, a place outside of space, where the soul can recover and categorize all the information gathered while on Earth. The soul is able to review its experiences and gain a deeper understanding of the total impact its actions had on itself, the physical world, and God herself. Because Summerland is a non-physical or spiritual plane of existence, Wiccans believe that communication with those existing there is possible. This is the important aspect of Samhain and its counterpart, Beltane, when the veil between our world and the spirit world is at its thinnest. Most Wiccans, regardless of their belief about Summerland, still agree that when the individual soul is ready, it is reincarnated on Earth. Some believe that this new incarnation or life is chosen and planned out by the soul while in Summerland, or it is chosen and planned out by external parties such as God herself, other deities, spirit guides, ancestors, angels, or other non-physical entities. It is also understood that those souls that have finished with the rebirth cycle come to rest here eternally basking in the ecstasy of the goddess.

This lord and lady has made me fly. Witchcraft's an art form, a wise one's mind. Music is magic and drums for the gods. Sky clad is dancing, so take off your socks. The will has been spoken and fires now lit. Spiral dance clockwise and widdershins.

Hi, this is Joe Tracy, and welcome to this guided meditation on trusting your inner guide, what some call your intuition, perhaps your higher self, whatever resonates with you is perfectly fine. Now to get started, allow yourself to get comfortable and let your hands rest easily in your lap or on the arms of the chair, and close your eyes and imagine your whole body becoming limp and relaxed. Now think of the muscles in the scalp and forehead growing very comfortable and relaxed. And you will find, as you think of these muscles relaxing, they will do so. And as the muscles of the forehead relax, you may notice a slight increase in tension around the eyebrows. Now concentrate on the eyebrows and all around the eyes. And this tension will fade away. And feel the tiny muscles of the eyelids relax. And feel the relaxation now. Move deeply inside the eyes. And deep in back of the eyes. And let all the facial muscles relax. Over the cheekbones and the cheeks, the jaw and the chin, and the lips and the mouth. And as the muscles of the mouth relax, you may find that your mouth automatically becomes not too moist, not too dry, but just moist enough to keep you perfectly comfortable. And feel the relaxation now spread deep in the back and throat, deep in the back of the head and neck, and deep into the neck and shoulders. Now let the arms relax. Relax the upper arm. And concentrate on the forearms. And feel them relax. And all the muscles between the elbows and the wrists relax. Feel relaxation now, spreading across the tops of the hands, and deep into the hands, deep through the hands to the palms, and now the fingers relax. All the way to the fingertips, and as the fingers relax, you may or may not experience a
slight tingling in the fingers. And if you do, you will find it to be a very pleasing sensation. A very pleasant tingling in the fingers. Now bring your attention back again to the relaxed muscles of the neck and shoulders. And let the relaxation flow and into the chest and lungs. And your breathing is easy and gentle. And you feel yourself relaxing more and more. And with each easy and gentle breath, you relax more. You relax more and more with each sound of my voice. And all outside sounds now are unimportant. Only the sound of my voice is important now. Now let the relaxation spread into the broad of the back and feel it move gently down to the small of the back, and let all the muscles of the body go to sleep in a sense while remaining perfectly conscious, aware, and concentrating. And feel the relaxation now spreading around deep into the sides. And let the muscles of the stomach relax deep into the stomach. And all the muscles of the stomach and hips relax. Now let the legs relax. And feel the relaxation spreading into the thighs, the knees, and the calves of the legs relax all the way down to the ankles. Now let the feet relax, the heels of the feet, the undersides of the feet, deep through the feet to the tops, and finally, even the toes relax, and it feels so good to relax and to let go of all tension and care. Now in just a moment, I will begin to count down, and with each descending number, your level of relaxation will double. Want that to happen, and allow that to happen. 5, sinking deeper and deeper down. 4, so calm, so peaceful, and so relaxed. 3, letting go, and it feels so good to just let go. 2, getting even closer now. 1, now peacefully and comfortably relaxed.

And now that you're relaxed, find your quiet, sacred space within. And you come to this place to renew your spirit, to find your truth, and to discover your inner wisdom, your intuition, your higher self. Our journey takes you into the realm of learning to trust the spirit within, this higher aspect of ourselves. Take a leap of faith and to recognize that we may know far more than we give ourselves credit for. And the goal on our journey is to see spirit operating at every level, not only within ourselves, but also within others. Now consider the possibility that there's an infinite wisdom, a patience, and compassion operating through each of us and everyone else. Unleashing this knowledge opens the door to a new experience of life. And when we achieve this level of trust, our life changes forever.

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The first process helps you get in touch with your body's instinctive wisdom about how to move, what to eat, and how to heal yourself. 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And recall a specific time, either recently or in the past, when you failed to trust your body's innate ability to move without thinking. You may find a memory of yourself, perhaps dancing, playing a musical instrument, or whatever memory comes to mind.

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A time when you listened to the advice of others and failed to follow your own intuition. Go back as far as you need to go. Examine the scene and notice the outcome of following the advice of others when it goes against your own inner knowing. Sense what that's like. Notice how you feel mentally, emotionally, and physically.

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And really be in the scene. 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

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And as you review this scene, what needed to change to make it safe for you to share your feelings?

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Accepting all suggestions which are positive and beneficial for you, and releasing anything that does not fit into your life at this time.

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Etheric, body closed. Three, feeling more confident and in control. Realizing that things that used to bother you in the past have now been released. 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Five, realizing you're now trusting your inner wisdom and trusting your intuition. Eyes open, fully aware.

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0: The Wheel of the Year is the calendar of holy days, of sacred holidays, and they correspond with the four solar earth days, cycles, and the four dates midway punctuating the solar earth holidays. So traditionally in the Celtic, in the Wiccan tradition, the Celtic, Anglo, the new year began at Samhain, which we know as Halloween, which was the day upon the mythos is that the goddess entered the underworld. The initiation begins, the descent begins. The harvest is over, and a number of the animals have had to be slaughtered because there's a concern about having enough to be able to get through the winter. And it's the moment where you enter the underworld, the dream time, and winter begins to come and the earth starts to go to sleep and things stop growing. The 6 weeks later, we have the winter solstice, which is the shortest day and the longest night. And it is the night of mystery, the night of the womb, the night in which the great goddess gives birth to the sun, S-U-N. And the Christian calendar had to adapt itself and move the date of the birth of Christ to be proximal to the winter solstice because the old religion was hanging on and people wouldn't give it up. So it is the celebration of the return of light, that out of the dream comes this spark of new life. And that's hope. And everyone celebrates light in the darkness and the return of life and the return of light at that moment. All the great religions have this in common because that's what's happening to the planet at the same time. The next holiday comes 6 weeks later, and that's Imolc, which means in the belly. And it's the first lactation of the ewes, the female sheep. It was the first sign of the return of life. And it's typically celebrated, it was celebrated, by the community coming together, sharing candles, food, laughter, songs, humor, because stores are getting low, everybody's got cabin fever, and the community comes together to rejoice and to celebrate the fact that spring is on its way, and we made it through the winter, and it's fabulous. It's wonderful. It's joyful. Which is followed by another solar earth holiday, which is the spring equinox, the vernal equinox, when the goddess emerges from the earth, those little green shoots that start to come up, the earth gets soft, the rains start to fall, and the goddess returns. Things start to grow again, and the green appears. Followed in turn by Beltane, or May Day, the 1st of May, which is a delicious holiday. The maypole, the phallic symbol wrapped by the ribbons, by the young maidens dancing around it. Wonderful folk practice, is still enormously popular and practiced all over Scandinavia and still somewhat in England and Ireland as well. And you get the Morris dancers waking up the earth with the bells and the hankies and the sticks. Fabulous. There are lots of folk practices throughout Europe that are reminiscent of these, of the Wheel of the Year, these holidays. And I could go on with all of them. There are eight of them in all. And essentially what they're reflecting is this dance between the sun and the earth as the sun, as the earth grows closer to the sun and warms up and life returns, and there's this erotic dance, and there's a whole mythopoetic cycle that goes with it of the dance of the god and the goddess together as companions and lovers. And then the sun begins to wane as the earth moves away from the sun, and we move into the cycle full growth, where the earth is very fertile and rich and producing all of the abundance that gets us through the winter. And then we have the harvests, Lunessa in early August, and then the autumnal equinox, September 21st, followed by Samhain. The community comes together and celebrates. There's a mythological motif that goes along with this, in which we see ourselves and our own lives reflected. And then there are the mysteries of the earth that reveals itself as the sun goes into the seed and the seed goes into the earth and rests and then returns again. So it's a cycle. It's the cycle of life. And it shows you the infinite, the sacred energy, infinitely recreating itself. We say the sun goes into the seed goes into the earth and then returns again. And by bringing our own, by celebrating and holding ritual, we bring our own lives into that harmony and work with that rhythm. And it enhances your ability to live a full life and a rich life.
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Paganism is an umbrella term used to describe a variety of spiritual and religious beliefs and practices that are not part of the mainstream Abrahamic religions. It is an ancient belief system that predates Christianity and other major world religions. Pagans are polytheistic, meaning they believe in multiple gods and goddesses, and often practice rituals and ceremonies to honor them. Paganism is an earth-based religion that celebrates the cycles of nature and the divine feminine. Pagans believe in the interconnectedness of all things, and that the divine is present in all of nature. They often practice rituals and ceremonies to honor the gods and goddesses, and to celebrate the changing of the seasons. Paganism is an individualistic religion, meaning that each person is free to practice their own beliefs and rituals. There is no single set of beliefs or practices that all pagans must adhere to, and each person is free to explore and develop their own spiritual path. Paganism is also a nature-based religion, and many pagans believe in the importance of living in harmony with the natural world. They often practice rituals and ceremonies to honor the gods and goddesses, and to celebrate the changing of the seasons. Paganism is an ancient belief system that has been practiced for centuries. It is a spiritual path that is open to anyone who is interested in exploring it. It is a religion that celebrates the divine in all of nature, and encourages individuals to explore their own spiritual paths.

0: There is a big difference between thinking positively and believing that we have the ability to change our reality. You can most certainly think you can, but do you really believe you have the ability to do so? This is the difference between positive thinking and making magic. Magic is the art of manipulating will, emotions, and energy in order to bring about change within an individual's reality, whether it is around them or within them. This is certainly more than just thinking positively about something and expecting it to change. The individual is required to be invested in creating the energetic shift to occur with their will. Thinking positively won't change anything on its own, but it can help raise an individual's vibration by shifting their point of view to those things that make them feel better. As witches, we use magic for all sorts of intentions: gaining wealth, nurturing interpersonal relationships, advancing careers, protection, and illness or medical conditions. But in order for our magic to manifest, we must believe in our abilities to do so. Otherwise, it is a waste of our time and energy. If we decide to use witchcraft to cast a spell to heal us of a medical condition or illness that we have been diagnosed with, do we believe we can change it? Or do we embrace the diagnosis and think, "I have this medical condition. The doctors have diagnosed it. I am a witch with this medical condition, and that's just the way it is." Or do we think, "Well, this medical condition isn't going to hinder me. It's just a condition, and conditions can change, and this one will." The difference is evident between the two statements. If the first witch decides to cast a spell, it will fail to manifest. A shift in perception will never occur, as there is no belief in the witch's own ability to create the change that he or she thinks they desire, while the second witch has potential for manifesting the desired change in his or her own condition. Sometimes the resistance to change is because we allow the condition or circumstances to define who we are. We adopt words, deeds, and perceptions because of the diagnosis, the name, or the label we have accepted, whether it was given to us or we chose it for ourselves. Now, while I am a witch who believes that words and names hold power, I also resolutely believe that it's important to first understand what we are naming before we name it. Once we name something, we give power to it, and that is where the danger of becoming rigid and entrenched in what that name, label, or diagnosis represents. This can be a benefit as well as a restriction. Sometimes the resistance in belief that we experience is due to the fact that we are comparing ourselves to others with the same condition, or those who are experiencing a similar situation to us. However, this does not benefit us in any way. Comparing ourselves to others only hinders us with doubt, which is a manifestation of fear. It is truly futile to try and compare conditions, situations, circumstances, or people. No two individuals are the same, including identical twins. You and I are different people. We have different life experiences, which give us unique perspectives, which will affect our magical practice differently. Comparing my life with yours, my practice with yours, my abilities with yours, my intentions with yours, my condition with yours, is all unproductive. The benefit lies in concentrating on your own point of focus. What are you thinking? What are you reading? What are you observing, saying, writing, feeling, doing? Are all these things in alignment with your intention or will? Where is your point of focus? Are you dwelling on what once was or what could be in the future? These points of focus aren't now. Magic will not manifest if we are not focused on this moment. It is truly important for the witch to understand what that time is an illusion and that everything is occurring now. Magic is possible because we're able to manipulate the fluctuating energies of now. If we are focused on what has already occurred, Our concentration is distracted by disappointments or sorrows of what has already happened. If we are focused on tomorrow, we are distracted by anxiety in anticipation of what yet will happen. To create the change that we desire, we should be focused on being present now. Similar to comparing ourselves to other people is the concern about people's perceptions of us. This is never a benefit to our craft or us as human beings. To be silent from the witch's pyramid is the key to this solution. If we keep silent and do not share our magical workings with others until a manifestation has been witnessed, then our magic will not be influenced and we will not be vulnerable to others' criticisms, whether they're beneficial or destructive. We will then be certain that it was our desires that were manifested just as we cast them forth. Worrying about how other people perceive us isn't helpful to our overall state of being. It's impossible to force anyone to perceive anything that they're not willing to perceive. If an individual wants to see you as an agent of Satan, then that is what they will see, regardless of what you say or do. If another person wants to see you as a prophet of God, then that is what they will see, regardless of what you say or do. Yes, you can influence them by your words and deeds because we are all connected energetically, but they can most certainly resist your influence with their own will. It is important for each witch to be authentic to him or herself. Live your life to please you, because trying to please everyone else is impossible. Each individual experiences reality in their own way through their own perspective, and you have no direct control over that. If the thought that there are people who are judging you negatively or who don't like what you say or do ignites negative feelings within you and pushes you to outbursts of emotion, perhaps this is an indication for self-evaluation. Why are you so upset by other people's perceptions? What does it really matter how they see you? Are you being honest with yourself? Are you living your life authentically? Are your words and deeds aligned with your true will? Are you being sincere in your relationship with God herself? Individuals who are honest with themselves, who live life authentically and aligned with their true will while maintaining a sincere relationship with God herself, are not bothered by other people's judgments. It doesn't matter to them how society reacts to them. Yes, there may be a reactionary sting, but it doesn't linger because they know they are who they are regardless of society's judgments. These individuals like themselves. They love themselves. They do not allow other people to define who they are. They define themselves. An individual can define him or herself by creating personal boundaries and establishing what their preferences are within their life experience. Each of us started doing this when we were old enough to indicate no. Our parent or caretaker wanted us to have something that we preferred not to, and we clearly indicated that no, we didn't want it, with a turn of our head or knocking the thing away from us. It was then that we established our first boundary, which we continued to do as we matured. This is an ongoing process that continues throughout our life experience. But as adults, we may forget that we are not only separate individuals, but also are one interconnected energy. So any boundary we create could lead to separation and isolation, which is why compassion here is required. Creating boundaries while being compassionate requires the ability to balance personal power with knowledge that we are expressions of and manifestations of God herself, and that whatever I do or say will affect others. And an illustration of this follows. I cancel my plans with you. While I may have my reasons for doing so, and I choose to do this for my overall well-being, I still apologize to you. Not for my decision to cancel, but for the inconvenience I may have caused you. I understand and acknowledge that my cancellation affects you as well. Perhaps you've put personal time and effort into what we had planned, and now, because I've canceled, it changes your plans. if I do not recognize and take responsibility for my actions in canceling with you, I'm showing a lack of compassion, consideration, and the understanding and awareness of oneness. Sometimes we can fool ourselves into believing that we are setting up boundaries to benefit ourselves, but I find that sometimes these boundaries are being built up out of fear. It would be beneficial for our overall well-being if we took the time to uncover what that underlying fear is. I've seen honesty as well as love used as weapons of fear. It is saddening and unfortunate, but as I've said, we're able to trick ourselves into believing that these things originate from love when they are actually a wolf in sheep's clothing. So the next time you find yourself believing that positive thinking alone will change your current circumstances, I urge you to reconsider and do some self-evaluation. Thinking alone won't change them. It also takes the power of the witch.
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1: Trickster came a-calling to find a totem here, to teach the foolish heart of man without installing fear. Many came and many went, but still the trickster paused. Bear and cat.

Beltane is an ancient Celtic festival that marks the beginning of summer. It is celebrated on the first day of May and is one of the four major Celtic festivals, along with Samhain, Imbolc, and Lunasad. Beltane is a time of fertility and abundance, and is a celebration of the coming of summer and the start of the growing season. The origins of Beltane are unclear, but it is believed to have originated in the Iron Age. It was a time of great importance to the Celts, as it marked the beginning of the summer season and the start of the growing season. The Celts believed that the sun god Bel was responsible for the fertility of the land, and Beltane was a time to honor him and ask for his blessing. Beltane was celebrated with a variety of rituals and activities. Bonfires were lit to symbolize the sun god Bel and to bring good luck and fertility to the land. People would jump over the bonfires, believing that it would bring them good luck and protection. People would also dance around the bonfires, and some would even make offerings to the gods. In addition to the bonfires, people would also decorate their homes with flowers and greenery to symbolize the coming of summer. They would also hang garlands of flowers and greenery around their doorways and windows to ward off evil spirits. Beltane was also a time of feasting and merrymaking. People would gather together to share food and drink, and to celebrate the coming of summer. Music and dancing were also a part of the festivities, and people would often dress up in costumes to represent the gods and goddesses. Today, Beltane is still celebrated by many people around the world. It is a time to celebrate the coming of summer and the start of the growing season. People still light bonfires, decorate their homes with flowers and greenery, and gather together to share food and drink. It is also a time to honor the gods and goddesses and to ask for their blessing. Beltane is a time of joy and celebration, and is a reminder of the importance of the changing of the seasons. 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

0: My name is Phyllis Curott, and I'm a Wiccan priestess. And I'm happy to talk to you a little bit about British traditional Wicca, which basically began with Gerald Gardner, who was a British civil servant and who discovered the old religion of the British Isles, which is Wicca, what he referred to when he went public in the early 1950s. He called it Wicca, and that's sort of where the name comes from. Actually, Wicca refers to a practitioner, a person who's practicing Wicca. He was initiated by the New Forest Coven and mixed in with what he learned from them, some ceremonial magic from the Golden Dawn, which was Lady Gregory and Yeats, a little Aleister Crowley, and some masonry, some of the mysteries of the East, the tantric mysteries of India, because he served in India for a while, a little Buddhism from the Theosophical Society, which was increasingly popular in Britain. You also have Alexandrian Wicca, which came along a little bit later. That's essentially the origin of what's called British traditional British Wicca. It's an initiatory tradition. It's also frequently referred to either as the Gardnerian tradition or the Alexandrian tradition. It's quite formal. There is usually a priest and a priestess. You practice for a minimum of 3 years. You're usually initiated after a year and a day. And it takes at least 3 years to become a high priest or a high priestess. And in a certain sense, it's kind of like our historical North Star, because people who practice Gardnerian or Alexandrian Wicca tend not to be too innovative. They practice it as it was taught to them, as it was handed down by Alexanders in the Alexandrian tradition or by Gardner in the Gardnerian tradition, or with Sayax Wicca, which is the Anglo-Saxon version from Ray Buckland, who was initiated through Gardner's lineage. The Gardnerian tradition is part of my lineage, but I also came in through the Minoan Sisterhood, which was the first women's group to break off from the Gardnerian tradition, which is traditionally both men and women. That's one of the characteristics of the Gardnerian tradition. What's like it being the North Star, the constant point, which is very useful in a profound spiritual movement that is rooted in growth and transformation. It's important to remember that Gardner was very eclectic in his creation of Wicca. He added to what he had been taught by the New Forest Coven in which he was initiated. He added a lot of additional wisdom from other traditions, which has been absolutely the trend as Wicca and the broader subject of paganism has gone increasingly public and absolutely exploded in size and popularity. So it's useful to have that constant point. And that's, I think that's one of its gifts to us.
1: 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Daisies. Magical uses: decorate the house with daisies at Midsummer's Eve to bring happiness to the home and to obtain the blessings of fairies. Daisies are also worn at midsummer for luck and blessings. In the old times, young maidens would weave and wear daisy chains in their hair to attract their beloved. This has been a KPPR Witchy Minute. 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

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This is the Corner Crone, offering you a few moments for meditation. It is the season of harvest, the season of firsts and lasts, when the leaves of maples and oaks, ginkgos and hickories first transform into vivid scarlets, shimmering yellows, and mysterious violets. When the last of the purple coneflowers and brown-eyed Susans are fading, their seed heads plundered by goldfinches now draped in their autumnal attire of olive drab. The season when the first bounty of the harvest, pungent garlics and grubby potatoes, floppy cabbages and juicy onions, has given way to old-fangled parsnips and peppery radishes, to lumbering gourds and collards as big and flappy as semaphore flags. The season of harried squirrels and harassed chipmunks scurrying to bury the last of their acorns, while the first of the bumptious Canada geese begin their migration south, raucously proclaiming their freedom from the heavy grasp of earth. You take a few moments to sit under the bright corals of dawn, to watch the marigolds of morning spread across the earth, your neck slightly arched, your head gently tilted toward the brightening sky, idly watching the geese as they slice through the creaminess of the air. Random thoughts about wind resistance and energy conservation, of the effects of updrafts and frequency of wing beats, float across your mind as you watch the leader drop back into the formation, another goose taking the lead position. You hear them honk and bark among themselves as they wing across the sky, calling encouragements or snappishly hurrying the slower birds along, or maybe shouting in the sheer exuberance of being a goose among like-minded geese in flight. What is the call they hear? How far will they fly in pursuit of it? In the spaces between wing beats or heartbeats lies an ancient longing, something that calls to you. The sound of it is so easily submerged in the noisy, necessary minutiae of daily living. Submerged, but still pulsing. Quiet, but not silent. Allow yourself a few minutes to listen to your most authentic self, to attune to your deepest presence. What do you hear? Who are you? You are precariously held by earth, by sky, trembling on the cusp of taking flight. Yes, you could tighten your grasp on the branch supporting you, the branch that has always supported you, but you intend to soar. You are meant for more than mere clinging to the known, the predictable, the mundane. You were meant to fly. Someday, maybe today or tomorrow, maybe next month or next year, in the space between wing beats or heartbeats, you will realize something is different. Not as it was. You will release your grasp on what is safe, what is already known. Perhaps only fleetingly aware in that moment, if at all, that you have crossed a threshold. You will know to the utter marrow of your bones that there is an indescribable power in your untried wings, and in that electric moment you will move as the purest energy moves through the bright corals of dawn and the marigolds of morning, spiraling out and shouting your song upward as you fly, heeding a call that bids you welcome to your deepest self, a call that bids you
welcome home. This has been the Corner Crone on KPPR, Pure Pagan Radio, with your moments for meditation. 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

0: Let virtue distinguish the brave. 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
1: Être sans ni qu'elle t'aide.

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1: 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This is the Corner Crone offering you a few moments for meditation. Imagine for a moment that you are outside under a shelter, waiting for the rain to pass. The air around you is cool and moist. Every now and then a light breeze lifts a fine mist of moisture past your skin. You notice the woodsy smell of the shelter, intensified by the dampness surrounding you. Hear the percussive patterns of the raindrops as they dance into the different surfaces around you. How many kinds of rain can you hear? You watch the grasses, the shrubs, the flowers of the meadow as they respond to the rain. Nearby is a small, intensely yellow flower. It trembles slightly as each raindrop kisses it. As each drop of rain slides across its petals into the soft and grassy earth. You turn your attention to the trees in the distance, watching patterns of movement as the warm, teasing breezes play among the branches. You realize you can hear the susurrations of leaf against leaf, the just perceptible soft creaking of trunks as the wind seeks its channels. You slip off your shoes, peel off your socks, wiggling and spreading your toes and flexing your feet. A slight movement brings you out from the shelter into the meadow, into the life-giving dampness. How does your skin feel as the rain trickles, tickles across your body? The moisture soaks into you, into your clothes. You tilt your head back, opening your mouth to the nourishing rain. Rain fills the small pockets created by your orbital bones, weeping joyfully down the skin of your cheeks. Rain fills the little spaces just above your earlobes, seeping joyously down the skin of your neck. You become acutely aware that in time, this rain, your rain, will evaporate, will condense, will fill the clouds and fall once more as rain, once more and once more and once more again, raining, raining, raining. You swallow. What does the rain taste like? Like the dancing rain, our energies can evaporate. But just as we have trust in our Mother Earth and her cycles, we know, too, that in our own cycles, our intent will condense our scattered energies. And eventually, we will be refilled with more than enough energy to spill out and nurture the meadows we find ourselves in. For what is given nourishes us, and what we nourish becomes a gift to be given. This has been the Corner Crone on KPPR, Pure Pagan Radio, with your moments for meditation. You can find me on Pathios Pagans, the Agora, at pathios.com/pagan, on Facebook and on Twitter. May the odds be ever in your favor, and may you be well.

Hey everybody, it's the Green Witch, and today we're going to take a look at, are you ready for this? The onion. That's right, the onion. Did you know ancient Egyptians worshipped onions as gods and always planted them in their gardens? Whether your gods are in your garden or in the veggie bin of your kitchen, they have many magical uses. Cut an onion in half and put it under your sink to absorb any negativity in your home or nastiness sent your way. Just be sure to replace it every week or two. You'll be surprised how much it absorbs and how quickly it shrivels. Prick a whole fresh onion with black-headed pins and place on a windowsill to protect from the evil eye or magical attack. Or simply braid onions together from your garden and hang them in your kitchen or over your pantry door to protect your home. Folk healers used onions just like garlic cloves. Cut them in half and rub on the affected area and then discard. The onion becomes a scapegoat for the illness. Also, like garlic, onion skins are never thrown out, but burned to attract and keep money. The skins can be burned for protection and banishing, and when finely ground, they can be added to incense blends. In Hungary, onion skins are burned during childbirth to protect the mother and baby who are believed to be most susceptible to the evil eye and evil spirits at that time. In European folk magic, knives and

swords are consecrated by running the blades over the juices of a freshly halved onion. Why not use an onion to bless and cleanse your ritual knives before and after use? That's right, onions have magical uses. And those uses include prosperity, stability, endurance, protection, banishing negative influences, ending bad habits, and removing illness. Keep in mind, though, they do make you cry. Hey, this has been an herbal moment from the Green Witch. See you next time on KPPR, Pure Pagan Radio.

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This is the Corner Crone, offering you a few moments for meditation. I find myself on young soil these days, having recently moved to a part of the country where the land comprises rock, sand, marl, and muck. The rock, limestone, is geologically about 130,000 years old. Pretty much embryonic as limestones go, some of which is 350 million years old. The soils here are practically devoid of nutrients. A gardening book author once wrote that the only thing the soil around here was for holding the plants up, and said the plant culture here is a kind of modified hydroponics. And yet, despite that, this place is a tropical paradise, lush and thick and juicy with rich earth energy. The oaks, the banyans, the gumbo limbo trees, the wood of which was once used to make carousel horses, the royal poincianas, also known as flame trees, almost every tree I'm learning about seems to share, to some degree, this commonality. Above ground roots. Their roots push and shove their way down through the limestone, yes, but root systems are exposed here, crisscrossing the ground like unspooled and tangled skeins of yarn. So recently uprooted myself, I find I am drawn to studying the feet of the trees. What can they teach me? Trees need oxygen to live. Exposed roots mean more oxygen to support the system. Roots are also on the hunt for water and will stretch quite a long way to get it. The tree does its utmost to manage its self-care, which may mean, in some cases, that it has to take a somewhat unconventional route to get the support it needs. Cement sidewalks may find themselves literally uprooted. Asphalt parking lots may discover they've been ruptured in places. It may take some time, but the slow and steady pressure of the roots seeking what they need eventually perseveres. All of us must persevere despite the seemingly immovable objects in our paths. We know what we need in order to breathe emotionally, spiritually and psychically, what we need to stay mentally hydrated. And it's up to us to adapt to our metaphysical soil and reach for those things until we find them. In The Hidden Life of Trees, Peter Vollenbin writes, "The most astonishing thing about trees is how social they are. The trees in a forest care for each other, sometimes even going so far as to nourish the stump of a felled tree for centuries after it was cut down by feeding it sugars and other nutrients, and so keeping it alive. The reason trees share food and communicate is that they need each other." The trees I'm now sharing space with are by no means in an old-growth forest, like the one Vollenbin manages. But the same relationships exist, I think. When I see these far-flung above-ground roots, I'm reminded of my intention to reach out to others in my new witchy community, and not only from behind my keyboard. In a very real sense, those roots serve as a mnemonic for me to stay true to my intention to reach out, connect, and stay in relationship. Some of the roots I'm around these days have suffered old and long-term damage, mostly from lawnmower blades. You can easily see where the outer layers of bark have been scuffed away, yet the damaged roots still function. Perhaps not as well as they once did, but they function.
There are all kinds of positivity aphorisms out there about scars being interesting or being a roadmap showing how much a person has gone through and how those experiences have built character. So recently scarred myself, I'm still working toward putting a positive spin on the still bruisy wounds I now carry. Yet I have to admit, I am still functioning. Even so, I need to mind my feet as I navigate my own now exposed roots and the roots of others around me. I can't just wheel out in a wild abandon. The roots of others remind me to be mindful about how I move and have my being in the world, in the community. They call me out of myself and encourage me to actively engage with my own journey. Wherever you find yourself on your journey, may you know that you are part of a community. Even if that community is physically distant from you, even if your own roots are scarred and bruisy and damaged, the roots of your clan, your tribe, your people are reaching out toward you, seeking to add their energies to yours, supporting you in your journey, wherever you may be. This has been The Corner Crone on KPPR Pure Pagan Radio with your Moments for Meditation. You can find me on Pathios Pagan's The Agora at pathios.com/pagan, on Facebook and on Twitter. May the odds be ever in your favor, and may you be well.

Wiccans do not worship anyone or anything. It's a trick question, right? It's about the word worship. It's because we don't worship. Worship, not in the traditional sense of that word, right? Worship means something that you kneel down to, and that is usually transcendent, out there, beyond you, that you beg and plead with to intervene on your behalf, because you're powerless. And although we often are, the idea is not, the experience is not that the sacred is inaccessible, but rather it's present. And so Wicca is a spiritual path that's not about worshiping. It is about reverence. It's about respect. It's about communion, first and foremost. It's about living in harmony with and living guided by. And what we are living in harmony with is the natural world, nature. We seek to live in harmony with it because for us, nature is an embodiment of the divine. It is, nature is the gown the goddess puts on in order to be seen. It's the dance that the god does. And we use anthropomorphic terms and we have relationships with divinity as deity, and many Wiccans have special relationships with particular deities. I have a very deep, long-standing relationship with Persephone and with Diana, now very much with the Green Man. So deity can take what we think of as sort of anthropomorphic form, human form, but it is ultimately a mystery. It's beyond gender, and it's a unity that expresses itself in an infinite diversity, in an infinite variety. It's in each of us, and it's in every aspect of creation. So we understand, unlike sort of New Age, a lot of New Age thinking that puts you at the center of the universe, that you are creating your reality, we understand that we contribute much more to the creation of our own personal realities than we may realize. And a lot of Wicca is about coming into an understanding, a revelation of that, and responsibility for it. But we see ourselves as a strand in the web, in a sacred web. We are not at the moment that we cast a circle and honor the sacred, we are in a certain sense like the sacred tree. We're the conduit between sacred realms and material realms. But the material realm itself is sacred for us. There is no division. It's a unity. And we participate in it. We don't control everything. Believe me, if we did and we had those powers, it would be a very different world. It would be in harmony and balance and peace and all the things that that nature would naturally be and that we have lost track of. But that's what the work is about. It's about living in right relationship to the divine as it expresses itself in the world that we live in. And it's about learning from that revealed divinity. And that's about communion and reverence, respect and joy and gratitude.

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After he had journeyed, and his feet were sore, and he was tired, he came upon an orange grove, and he rested. And he lay in the cool, and while he rested, he took to himself an orange and tasted it. And it was good. And he felt the earth to his spine, and he asked. And he saw the tree above him, and the stars, and the veins in the leaf, and the light, and the balance. And he saw magnificent perfection, whereon he thought of himself in balance, and he knew he was.

and he thought of those he angered, for he was not a violent man. And he thought of those he hurt, for he was not a cruel man. And he thought of those he frightened, for he was not an evil man. And he understood. He understood himself. Upon this, he saw that when he was of anger, or knew hurt, or felt fear, it was because he was not understanding. And he learned compassion. And with his eye of compassion, he saw his enemies, like unto himself. And he learned love. Then he was answered.

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0: Shaina amshat iblut imutudish surish ustadir zamara ustabar inat be dapi itamur elila inapit puride utarap lalarish.
1: Two, three, and.

Jesus came. You're listening to KPPR, Pure Pagan Radio. This is the Corner Crone offering you a few moments for meditation. I've hidden myself away these past few months, stoppered myself into the squat jug of my body like olive oil shelved in the back of the pantry, kept well out of the light. Hidden and undisturbed, I haven't simmered or steeped or percolated or ripened. I've simply sat. It hasn't felt like rest. It's felt like suspended animation, as if I am aware of all that has continued in its movement around me, without me. Something of myself is leaking. Something I had not noticed before now, something I'm only noticing now as I settle into the stillness of the brown husks of dead stalks, into the weariness of the bleached and flattened mulch I'm standing upon. The air stills around me. I silence the noise of the external and listen for the sound of the internal. For the sound of the eternal. Sometimes a vessel leaks because it is worn through, its fissures delicate as spider webs, drops of energy tracing along the strands of brokenness to gather and fall away so subtly, so slowly as to be unnoticed until that one day we are suddenly aware we are not as filled as we once were, and we wonder, how did that happen? Sometimes a vessel is brimful, drops of energy clinging to each other, their surface tension strongly bonded and tingling with potential, rising slightly over the confines of the vessel to fall away with wild abandon, and we notice we are filled with more than enough to share, and we wonder, how did that happen? Something of myself is leaking. How did that happen? As winter wanes into a hesitant spring, there is no answering quickening within me. I am as reluctant to respond to spring as the prairie around me. I have lain too long abed, and I do not want to get up. Maybe I am broken. Perhaps I am intact. More likely I am both. Perhaps I am kintsugi, broken pottery repaired in gilded lacquer, the history of my weaknesses and broken parts, honored and celebrated in gold. The sound of the leaking from the chipped vessel, from the intact vessel, is the same, but the meaning of that sound is not. A new season of growth is coming. What meaning will I make from it? When will I once again tingle with potential? How will that happen? This has been the Corner Crone on KPPR, Pure Pagan Radio, with your moments for meditation. You can find me on Pathos Pagans the Agora at pathos.com/pagan, on Facebook and on Twitter. May the odds be ever in your favor, and may you

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1: 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This is the Corner Crone offering you a few moments for meditation. For a moment, see yourself at the foaming edge of land and liquid, watching the rhythms of the waves, watching the water transmit the energy of the winds traveling over it, watching that energy crest across the barrier of the sand and pebbles. Some pebbles, larger than others, only shift gently in place as the water sluices around them. Others, smaller, more agile, seem to chase the backwash as the water ebbs away, only to be returned, more or less, to where they began. Sometimes we are boulders at the water's edge, absorbing the water's energy in stoic strength, standing solid and unmovable, defiant and unyielding as the water churns around us. Sometimes we are rocks, stubborn, slow to be moved, sluggish in our response to the tides pushing and pulling us. Sometimes we are pebbles, tumbling helter-skelter, higgledy-piggledy-pop, overwhelmed and unable to resist the breaking waves and sucking backwashes that we just can't seem to get away from. And sometimes we are sand, with an infinite capacity to accept and absorb and transmit the energies breaking against us, able to allow those energies to pass through us, through the pockets of silence, of space, of peace within us. Marine biologist Rachel Carson wrote, "In every outthrust headland, in every curving beach, in every grain of sand, there is a story of the earth. In every breath, in every curving muscle and ligament, in every pulse and rhythm you experience, there is a story of you, of who you were, of who you are now, of who you will choose to be, of how you choose to be connected to all that is, a story that is still being written by you. What are you today? The boulder, the rock, the pebble, the sand, all of these? What is the energy that is swirling around you? How is that changing you? How is that energy changed by your interaction with it? How will you choose to write your own story?" This has been the Corner Crone on KPPR, Pure Pagan Radio, with your moments for meditation. 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
2: Hi, my name is Phyllis Curott, and I'm a Wiccan priestess and founder of the Ara tradition. The Triple Goddess, wonderful. The Triple Goddess is, she is the divine feminine in three forms. The maiden, the young, the mother, the fully mature and sexual, creative, and the crone, the wise woman. The moon is the reflection of the threefold goddess because of the phases of the moon and because of the three stages of the moon and because women share the rhythm of the moon. Our bodies correspond to the 28-day cycle of the moon, and the phases of our lives correspond to the phases of the moon. So the young goddess, the goddess of the hunt, the goddess of the wild woods, the warrior goddess, Diana, Artemis, even Athena, who's more of a culture maker, but is an independent, the virginal goddess, from the original meaning of the word virgin, which was a woman unto herself. They're wild, they're free, they're independent, and they're represented by the phase of the moon, which is the waning moon, the new moon. The second is the mother, the great mother goddess, and is represented by the full moon, and represents the fullness of the divine feminine powers of sexuality and creativity, of fertility and abundance and nurturance and illumination, and is very much the mirror in which women can see that part of themselves. And it's wonderful because in the Western tradition, either you don't have a divine feminine at all, or you have the Madonna, who is not really, to whom people relate as if she were the divine mother, and who is represented as the mother of God, but who is not herself considered divine. And she's denied her sexuality. So what's marvelous, I think, about Wicca and about all of the pagan traditions that are being rediscovered and reconstructed and reborn is this honoring of the feminine as a mother, but also as fully sexual and creative, and you don't have to have children to be a creative mother. You can create a work of art, you can create music, you can help create a new spiritual path. Those are all the powers of the mother, the great mother. And the third form is the waning moon, and represented by the waning moon, and experienced at the time of the waning moon, and it's the crone, and also a gift to Western culture, which has so narrowed the definition of women's gifts, right? That once a woman is no longer sexually attractive or capable of having children, she walks on the street and she's unseen. But the crone, the wise woman, embodies the maiden, the strength and the courage and the independence of the young maiden goddess, the warrior goddess, as well as the fertility and the sexuality and the joyfulness and the creative energy of the mother. And that is then rounded out by the wisdom that comes only with the passage of time and the experience of life in its blessings and also in its tragedies. And that's the crone. It's actually from the crone that you get some of those stereotypes of the wicked witch with the large nose and sort of bent over and craggy and ugly, which is a cruel depiction of the crone of the older woman.
3: 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KPPR will provide information and a link to her brand new album on that day. Torchfire, Songs for the Dark Time, features songs of wood witches, and otherworldly visitations, rhythmic trance music, and rain-washed, November melancholy. Torchfire is a haunting collection of ecstatic and pagan meditative moodscapes, inspired by the energy portal of autumn and the advent of the returning sun. Right now, here's Marlena Donato with her instrumental, Snowfire.

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listening to KPPR, Pure Pagan Radio. This is the Corner Crone offering you a few moments for meditation. For a moment, see yourself at the foaming edge of land and liquid, watching the rhythms of the waves, watching the water transmit the energy of the winds traveling over it. Watching that energy crest across the barrier of the sand and pebbles. Some pebbles, larger than others, only shift gently in place as the water sluices around them. Others, smaller, more agile, seem to chase the backwash as the water ebbs away, only to be returned, more or less, to where they began. Sometimes, we are boulders at the water's edge, absorbing the water's energy in stoic strength, standing solid and unmovable, defiant and unyielding as the water churns around us. Sometimes we are rocks, stubborn, slow to be moved, sluggish in our response to the tides pushing and pulling us. Sometimes we are pebbles, tumbling helter-skelter, higgledy-piggledy-pop, overwhelmed and unable to resist the breaking waves and sucking backwashes that we just can't seem to get away from. And sometimes we are sand, with an infinite capacity to accept and absorb and transmit the energies breaking against us, able to allow those energies to pass through us, through the pockets of silence, of space, of peace within us. Marine biologist Rachel Carson wrote, "In every outthrust headland, in every curving beach, in every grain of sand, there is a story of the earth. In every breath, in every curving muscle and ligament, in every pulse and rhythm you experience, there is a story of you, of who you were, of who you are now, of who you will choose to be, of how you choose to be connected to all that is, a story that is still being written by you. What are you today? The boulder, the rock, the pebble, the sand, all of these? What is the energy that is swirling around you? How is that changing you? How is that energy changed by your interaction with it? How will you choose to write your own story?" This has been the Corner Crone on KPPR, Pure Pagan Radio, with your moments for meditation. You can find me on Pathios Pagan's The Agora, at pathios.com/pagan, on Facebook and on Twitter. May the odds be ever in your favor, and may you

listening to KPPR, Pure Pagan Radio. This is the Corner Crone offering you a few moments for meditation. I've decided to build a garden wall today. Soon I am trundling my battered cart to and from a jumbled pile of limestone. I find I am quite selective about which stones will make each trip with me, treading carefully on wooden pallets that have rotted under the rocks to find the best stones, when in truth all of them are going to make the journey to my wall eventually. Still, I have a particular pattern in mind, a specific progression of stone upon stone, and so I lean and twist in awkward positions, battling back the hanging branches, wrestling in the gloom to get the wrong stones out of the way. Each stone becomes a piece of me, the pieces of me I have consigned to a half-hidden rubble pile under some drooping branches out back. Stones that have remained patient and unyielding while their dank and musty pallets rotted beneath them, as weeds grew up to obscure them, as bushes filled in to conceal them. Each stone is a piece of me that I couldn't change and didn't know what to do with, so I threw my pieces away into the rubble pile and tried to forget about them. Did forget about them, for a while anyway. As I build, I think about how I've walled myself off. I think about the wall I am crafting now, one just high enough to define the garden, but low enough for people to see what has yet to grow. Maybe that's why I am so selective about which stones I choose to make each journey with me. I cannot change them. They'll always be heavy and lumpy and unyielding. But I've found a way to make them fit together, and that takes time and attention and care. We are, each of us, made up of ill-fitting stones that we seek to fashion into a cohesive and coherent whole, whatever that may look like. Each of us has had pieces of ourselves that we weren't able to change, no matter how much we tried. And so we threw those bits away into the rubble pile, under the shadows, where they waited patiently until we tried again to fit all of our pieces together, bringing our whole selves back into the light. Your rhythm is yours to find. May you believe that eventually you will be able to make all the pieces of your precious and complicated self fit together, just as our Mother Earth has found a way for all the many myriad miraculous pieces of herself to fit together. So will you. You are made of the stars. You are made of the earth. All that is found in you, and it is wonderfully complicated and complex. You are wonderful, every piece of you, even the parts that don't quite fit yet. This has been the Corner Crone on KPPR, Pure Pagan Radio, with your moments for meditation. You can find me on Pathios Pagans the Agora at pathios.com/pagan, on Facebook, and on Twitter. May the odds be ever in your favor, and may you be well.

okay, who fancies a trip from Wales? Let's go up around the outskirts to Summer Isle, I think. We go to Summer Isle. To the island of the Wicker Man. Why do we like that sort of, that film, eh? I don't work it out, because it's not really the best, you know, publicity thing for the pagan community, is it? But everyone says, oh, the Wicker Man, yeah. And then they make a remake. Oh. But I saw Nicolas Cage, they didn't get him. Damn. But they missed the point, I think, because the appeal of that first film is because I think it's a musical. you know, take the music out of it, and it's pretty, you know. Anyway, we're going to do one. And there's a section in the middle. I'd like you to make as many farm animal noises as you can.

now for the bit that does more for the interfaith network than any other bit of prose ever written, I think. Where are those farm animals then? Come on, where are you? Well, there's certainly a lot of pigs out there today, or various. No hyenas, you know what?

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Rosemary. Rosemary has many uses in magic. Rosemary from one's garden can be used in magic, but it is also found as incense and an essential oil. The primary associations of rosemary are healing, protection, purification, love, strength, memory, stress relief, and mental clarity. Rosemary is associated with the sun and with the zodiac sign of Leo. 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

the burning times. It was a time when many women were subjected to death simply because they were different. This is the story of one of them. In the moonlit streets, she roams free. A wicked smile, a touch of mystery. She dances with darkness, mischief and strife. But she's a bad girl, living her wild life. Her heart's been broken, her dreams have burned. But she keeps on fighting, lessons learned. She's made some mistakes, no one's pristine. But she's a phoenix, reborn in the scene. They whisper tales of her wicked ways, but she ignores the noise and the haze. With every fall, she finds her way back. Unyielding spirit, nothing she lacks. You can't keep a bad girl down. She'll rise from the ashes, wear her crown. She's got a fire burning deep inside. A survivor, breaking all the tides. Through storms and trials, she'll push through the pain. Unapologetic, she'll rise once again. She's a rebel, defying fate's decree. A monument of strength and bravery. In the moonlit streets, she roams free. A wicked smile, a touch of mystery. She dances with darkness, mischief, and strife. But she's a bad girl, living her wild life.